There's a contagious power of sacrificial kindness. It changes everybody. At that camp, what happened? It wasn't just two Scottish soldiers. Everyone in the camp started changing. They saw the sacrificial kindness. You see, that's the whole point. Just imagine if the Church of Jesus Christ in our country was known as this whole group of people that are sacrificially kind to everybody. What do you think would happen? Is that our reputation among everybody? Not even close. We're much more judgmental of everybody than we are sacrificially kind to people. We're not that way.

Thank you for joining us today on this edition of Fellowship in the Word with Pastor Bill Gephardt. Fellowship in the Word is the radio ministry of Fellowship Bible Church, located in Metairie, Louisiana. Let's join Pastor Bill Gephardt now as once again he shows us how God's Word meets our world.

Now remember this. This is a servant of Nabal who's going to go talk to Nabal's wife. He's so confident that she understands the truth about Nabal. He said, he's worthless. And it's an interesting thing. That word worthless is Belial. And it means to be worthless, useless, or without any goodness at all. That's who he is. The servant says, he's worthless. You can't talk to him at all. I wish we could have talked to you earlier. Now Abigail comes into the picture. And first we'll see her actions of what she does here. Then Abigail hurried and took 200 loaves of bread, 2 jugs of wine, 5 sheep already prepared, 5 measures of roasted grain, and 200 clusters of raisins, and 200 cakes of figs, and loaded them on donkeys. Now, let me ask you, ladies. How many of you could get 200 loaves of bread together without going to Rouse's? I mean, they must have some real means here. She got 200 loaves, and then she has 2 jugs of wine, but that word jugs there is interesting. They're 13 to 20 gallons each. So possibly 40 gallons of wine. Now, David has 600 men, but I just want you to see that. 5 sheep already prepared, 5 measures of roasted grain. And that could be somewhere between 40 to up 200 liters of grain that she already had roasted. 100 clusters of raisins. And even the last one, 200 cakes of figs, is dabala. And dabala means pressed down and condensed figs. She put this all together immediately. That's her actions. Then she gives her instructions. She said to the young men, go on before me. Behold, I'm coming after you. But she did not tell her husband Nabal. And why? He's a fool. Okay, please understand that. And it came about as she was riding on her donkey coming down to the hidden part of the mountain. And behold, David and his men were coming down towards her. So she met them. And David had said, surely in vain I have guarded all that this man has in the wilderness, so that nothing was missed of all that belonged to him. He has returned to me evil for good. Does that make you mad? It made David mad. You ever do something really good for someone and get evil in return? That's why David said, this is fighting worse than me. Now, understand something. There is a difference from David's point of view. Saul's been mistreating David terribly. But David will keep telling Saul, you're the anointed king. You're the king of Israel. This guy is just a rich fool. I wouldn't do anything. I withhold my hand from Saul, but I'm going to take this guy down. And not just him. I'm going to kill every male that's under his authority. I'm going to kill everybody at once. Wow. But all because his pride is involved. He's returned me evil for good, and that should never happen. May God do so to the enemies of David, and more so if by morning I leave as much as one male of any of them belong to him. We're going to kill them all because he insulted me. When Abigail saw David, she hurried and dismounted her donkey. She fell on her face before David and bowed herself to the ground. She fell at his feet and said, on me alone, my Lord, be the blame. She gets off, she bows on her knees and puts her forehead on the ground. She's going to call herself, by the way, there's a bad translation, New American Standard, a maidservant. That's terrible. Maidservant doesn't even sound bad. She's a slave, and that's the Hebrew word, slave. She's going to call herself 6 times in this passage, I'm your slave. And 14 times she's going to say to him, you're the Lord. You're my Lord. I'm your slave. But notice what she does that's just remarkable. Not only is she intelligent and beautiful, on me alone be the blame. Whatever you're going to do to them, do it to me. You do that? Especially for a fool? You see what I mean? That's the most amazing thing about Abigail. It's an amazing, way beyond her beauty and her intelligence. I'll take the guilt myself. Please, she said, let your slave speak to you.
and listen to the words of your slave. Please. Wow. And then she gets really kind of interesting here now. She starts picking up on something, and she wants to tell David a whole view she has. Please do not let my Lord pay attention to this worthless man. By the way, that's her husband. Okay. No, but now, ladies, I understand how you work. You cannot go talking to your friends and call them, your husband, a worthless man, and then say, but it's biblical. They did it. They heard it in the Bible. No. Your husband may be a worthless man, but I don't think that's the verse that you want to use to get you there. She said, this worthless man, Nabal, for as his name is, so he is. This worthless man, fool, that's what he is. He's a fool. Nabal is his name, and folly is his game. And the best translation of the word folly, because it matches fool, but the best Hebrew translation is stupidity. And stupidity is his game. That's who he is. But I, your slave, did not see the young men of my Lord whom you sent. I wish you had come to me. I sure wish that had come to me and not to him. Now, therefore, my Lord, as the Lord lives and as your soul lives, since the Lord has restrained you from shedding blood and from avenging yourself by your own hand, now then, let your enemies and those who seek evil against my Lord be as Nabal. In other words, anyone who would try to mess with the anointed of God is a fool, just like Nabal did. She said, now let this gift, which your maidservant has brought to my Lord, be given to your young men who accompany my Lord. Please forgive the transgression of your slave. Forgive my sin. Now, you know the story. Was it her? She took the place. Was it the Scottish prisoner that said, I did it? Took the place. She said, for the Lord will certainly make for my Lord an enduring house because my Lord is fighting the battles for the Lord. And evil will not be found in you all your days. Should anyone rise up and pursue you and seek your life, then the life of my Lord shall be bound in the bundle of the living with the Lord your God. But the lives of your enemies he will sling out as far as from the hollow of a sling. Now, don't miss that. Well, hear what she's saying. It's the only time you ever find this kind of reference. She said, if anyone really bothers you, you know what my Lord will do? He'll put a stone in a sling, and he'll take him out. Does he know anything about a stone in a sling? Does David know anything about a stone in a sling? Yes. And Abigail goes right to that. And when the Lord does for my Lord, according to all the good that he has spoken of concerning you, and appoints you ruler over Israel, this will not cause grief or troubled heart to my Lord, both by having shed blood without cause, and by my Lord having avenged himself. When the Lord deals well with my Lord, then remember your slave. Here's what she's paraphrasing. Please don't try to take vengeance out on your own. Please, you're above that. You're the next king of Israel. Do not do this. Let the Lord be the Lord. Now, I'll give you an idea of how this works. Take a good July day in New Orleans. Sun's out, no clouds. And put an ice cube on the sidewalk. What happens? It melts. What happened to David? He melted. Yep, she had the cool words for his hot head. It totally changed him, just completely. Notice his first response after hearing that. Instead of saying, well, if I'm the next king of Israel, who are you, some woman talking to me? Like, no, no. David said, blessed be the Lord God of Israel who sent you this day to meet me. And blessed be your discernment. And blessed be you who have kept me this day from bloodshed, from the avenging of myself by my own hand. I bless the Lord for sending you. I bless you for talking to me. I give you the blessing.
Here's the one thing he wants to make sure she understands. Nevertheless, as the Lord God of Israel lives, who has restrained me from harming you, unless you had come quickly to meet me, surely there would not have been left to Nabal until morning light as much as one male. I'd have killed them all. He gets it. He just wants to say it. I still would have done it all, but you stopped me. So David received from her a hand and she had brought him and said to her, go up to your house in peace. See, I have listened to you and granted your request. Wow. This is great. Nabal's still around. So Abigail came to Nabal and behold, said he was holding a feast in his house, like the feast of a king, no other way to do it. And Nabal's heart was merry within him because he was drunk. This sounds like a guy like Nabal. He's drunk, having a big feast. Wow. Well, it says, so she did not tell him anything at all until the morning light. But understand something about this. She doesn't fear Nabal, and she didn't fear David. She just fears the Lord. Remember in Proverbs, the fear of the Lord is the beginning of what? Wisdom. This woman has wisdom beyond belief. That she's not afraid of Nabal. Notice what happens. In the morning, when the wine had gone out of Nabal, his wife told him these things. I love this. And it says, and his heart died within him, and he became like a stone. Oh, my goodness. Now, there's all kinds of possibilities here as to what in the world that could have possibly meant. The NASB says his heart died. Other translations said he had a heart failure. One said he had a heart attack. One said he had a stroke. One said he had a fatal shock. And the MSG said that he had a heart attack and went into a coma. All that's pretty much the truth. What happened? He had a moment of realization. David would kill them all. And he would have known that. And she'd have told him, David said he was going to kill every one of you. Now, that's exactly what happened. Now, notice the next verse. And about 10 days later, the Lord struck Nabal and he died. He probably never came to again. Who took vengeance on Nabal? The Lord did. It was justice served, yes. But it was not by David, but by Nabal at that basis. So we have an appeal to Abigail's wisdom. We have Abigail showing off all of her brains and beauty and her wisdom and her spirituality. But now something happens that's really interesting. Her selfless, righteous behavior is rewarded by God immediately. In fact, from some of you, just the way you think, you'll say, I think that's too immediately. Okay, here we go. When David heard that Nabal was dead, he said, blessed be the Lord who has pleaded the cause of my reproach from the hand of Nabal and has kept back his servant from evil. The Lord has also returned the evil doing of Nabal on his own head. Then David sent a proposal to Abigail to take her as his wife. That's pretty fast. I mean, what? Yeah. Look, guys, if you see something that good, you see, what didn't she have? Nothing. I mean, think about it. She had every asset a person could have, and deeply spiritual, and courageous, and wise. And it didn't say he sent someone to ask her if she would marry him. They don't do that. He said, just take her as my wife. Now, I know your sensibilities are gone, so you can't argue with me. I'll let you argue with Chuck Swindoll. Chuck wrote this about this. He said this. He said, some might question the timing. Nabal's funeral is barely over. And he says, and these two have known each other only for a few minutes. He said, don't forget, though, that this is not the 21st century, and it's not about urbanite and suburbanite lovers getting married. Marriage in those days was motivated much more by honor and duty than by love. Ancient Near Eastern society was not kind to widows, even rich ones. And life on the southern frontier of Israel was a dangerous place for anyone not equipped to fight back. David saw a widow in need who also happened to be uncommonly good and an insightful woman.
Abigail saw a protector to preserve her estate, also who happened to be a man after God's own heart. I believe this match was totally made in heaven. Wow. Now you wonder, maybe you don't, but I did. When you read about how horrible Nabal is and how great Abigail is, do you wonder, why in the world she married that guy in the first place? It's real simple. It was arranged by her parents because he was rich. So this wasn't her doing. This had nothing to do with her doing. And so Nabal was now out of the way. So it just sounds like, wow, this is really kind of neat. Well, let me go on. When the servants of David came to Abigail and Carmel, they spoke to her and said, David has sent us to you to take you as his wife. She didn't even respond. She arose, she bowed her face to the ground, and she said, behold, your maidservant, he said, your slave is a slave to wash the feet of my Lord's servants. To the guys that came, she immediately bowed to the ground and said, let me wash your feet, I'm your slave. These were just the messengers. What's that tell you about her? Her humility. It's just unreal. This woman's humility. And then Abigail quickly arose and rode a donkey with her and her five maidens to attend her. That's interesting. She had five different maidens attending her, and that's the word nahara. And it means attendants and almost always young women. Listen, it's not common for a woman in that world to have five maidservants, which be her servants, young women. What's that tell you again? She's rich. She had five of these girls go with her, and she followed the messengers of David, and she became his wife. See, and that's the part where you want to say, wow, you know, what a great story. And they lived happily ever. No, the story's not even over. Next verse, David also had taken Ahinoam of Jezreel, and they both became his wives. So he lost Michal. This is David and Solomon. Now, these are all arranged. Now, Saul had given Michal, his daughter, David's wife, to Palti, the son of Laish, who was in Galim. But here is the whole point here. You see these different things. What do we learn from this story? There's just a few things I want to say. One is this. From God's point of view, humility can overcome pride. See, humility can win the day. Kindness can overcome foolishness and stupidity. That's what Abigail proves. This is just a woman. Now remember, a woman in that world is not as highly esteemed as a woman in our world. But this woman really is esteemed high by everybody who's ever talked to her. Even the servant that went and talked to her, he knew what kind of woman she was. That's why he said, I've got to come and talk to you. We've got to do something about this. That's who she was. Secondly, there's a contagious power of sacrificial kindness. It changes everybody. At that camp, what happened? It wasn't just two Scottish soldiers. Everyone in the camp started changing. They saw the sacrificial kindness. You see, that's the whole point. And think about this. Just imagine if the Church of Jesus Christ in our country was known as this whole group of people that are sacrificially kind to everybody. What do you think would happen? By the way, is that our reputation among everybody? Not even close. We're much more judgmental of everybody than we are sacrificially kind to people. We're not that way. But sacrificial kindness is really contagious. And the third and most important point is this one. Her choice points to something. It points to the cross of Jesus Christ. That's what she is. She's a perfect type of Jesus Christ. Wonderful, amazing type. Abigail was willing to sacrifice her life for her household. Jesus was willing to sacrifice his life for the world. That's what they have in common. Then Lucato writes this, just as Abigail placed herself between David and Nabal, Jesus placed himself between God and us. Just as Abigail volunteered to be punished for Nabal's sins, Jesus allowed heaven to punish him
for your sins and mine. Just as Abigail turned away the anger of David, Christ has shielded us from the wrath of God. Though healthy, he took our disease upon himself. And though diseased, we who accept his offer are pronounced by him healthy. The result, more than just being pardoned, we are declared innocent. We enter heaven, not because of our healed hearts, but because of his heart. What a difference there. This is the story of Abigail. After going through it this week, my thought is this. Abigail is one of the most impressive people in the entire Bible to me. I know very few men in the Bible at all that would ever do what Abigail did. Abigail was willing to give her life for someone who, she had none of the responsibility for the sin. Now, she was rewarded by God, but I think Abigail is one of the most impressive people in the Bible. So my final view of Abigail is simply this. Abigail, what a gal. Let's pray. Father, thank you for this story of this wonderful woman. Her heart, her wisdom, her insight. An amazing thing. She does things that very, very few people in the entire Bible were able to do. She was willing to suffer and die for something she had no responsibility in. And the person most responsible was a fool and an evil person. But that's exactly what Christ did. He died for us. And in our own way, as separated from God, we're all unable, we're all fools. All have sinned and fall short of the glory of God. There's none righteous, not even one. And Christ became the sin bearer for each and every one of us so that we could be forgiven and that we could be called blameless or justified by a holy God. Father, thank you for the life of Christ. And this morning, thank you for the life of this wonderful woman, Abigail. We pray in Jesus' name. Amen.

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2: Walking in the Spirit doesn't mean never having setbacks. 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
3: And thank you for joining us today. We're happy to have you for this weekend edition, sort of the end of the week and the beginning of the weekend. We are involved in a discussion on the Spirit of God, the Holy Spirit, the third person of the Trinity. And today we're going to finish up what we started yesterday as we discuss what it means to walk in the Spirit. That is a biblical command, but what does it mean and how does it work? We'll examine it again in just a few moments as we open our Bibles together. Next week, we're going to talk about the fruit of the Spirit, the work of the Spirit, and the gifts of the Spirit. We have much more to learn as we open the Bible and examine what it has to say about the Holy Spirit of God. During this month, we are making available a very special resource on the Holy Spirit. If the things we are saying are resonating with you, you may want to have them in writing, and we have made that possible with this book we would love to send you. It's the third book in the trilogy of God books. We have a book called The God You May Not Know. We have another one called The Jesus You May Not Know, and this one called The Holy Spirit You May Not Know, introducing you to the Trinity in these biblical discussions. You may have your copy of this third member of the trilogy, The Holy Spirit You May Not Know. It's yours for the asking for a gift of any size during the month of June. And ladies and gentlemen, this is an important month for us because it's the last month in our fiscal year. We total everything up at the end of this month and make our decisions for the year that is before us. Many opportunities await us. We need to have the full support of everyone who helps us. So if you haven't given your gift yet this month, or if you've been thinking about doing something special for Turning Point, this is a good time to do it. It will help us so much as we end the month of June together. And be sure to ask for your copy of the book when you send your gift. Here is part two of Walking in the Spirit. The flesh can have great power over us. You don't lose your flesh when Christ comes to live within you, and that's a strategy that we need to remember. When you become a Christian, your old nature doesn't go away. Can I get a witness? Listen to these words. For the flesh desires what is contrary to the Spirit, and the Spirit what is contrary to the flesh. They are in conflict with each other so that you are not able to do whatever you want. How many of you have ever thought, why can't I do what I know I'm supposed to do? Because you're in a battle with the flesh. You're in the battle with the old nature. And what Paul is saying is, he's saying that there is a war going on within us. Flesh against the Spirit. This is more than a matter of human willpower. I'm reminded of the story of the old farmer who was once seen wrestling with a stubborn mule. And someone finally yelled out, Sam, where's your willpower? And he wiped his brow and replied, my willpower's fine. This mule's won't power is the problem. Sometimes people ask me, why is the flesh so stubborn? Why does the flesh, self, the old you, why does it still have such power in your life? I'd like to explore that for just a moment with you. I remember the first time I realized this and how it made so much sense to me. First of all, physical age versus spiritual age. If you got saved at the age of 30, your flesh had a 30-year head start on the Spirit. If you got saved at 70, your flesh had a 70-year head start on the Holy Spirit's reign in your life. Why is the battle so hard? Because the flesh was running before the Spirit ever showed up. And sometimes those habits and those things which you did before you became a Christian reappear. Before you were saved, you formed habits and reactions and thought patterns that cut deep grooves in your heart. And becoming a Christian doesn't instantly erase those ruts. The Bible says old things pass away and behold, all things are becoming new, but they don't become new immediately. You don't immediately, when you become a Christian, realize that you never had any problems in the past. You know you had problems. There's parts of the American West where you can still see wagon tracks from the Oregon Trail. No wagons have passed there in over a century, but the grooves are still etched in the ground. And it's the same with old patterns of sin. We may have turned in a new direction, but the old tracks remain. And if we are not careful, our wheels slide right back into those paths. You may have gone places, practiced habits, seen things before Christ that you now reject. Yet the memories linger. You might be in worship when an old image or an old craving suddenly flashes into your mind. That's the flesh and the enemy trying to pull you back into familiar ruts. And there's another reason we struggle and can wonder why the struggle is so strong. And that's the influence of our culture. Let me ask you a question. What message does our culture promote today? The spirit or the flesh? It's no contest. Growing spiritually doesn't come easy. Take Sunday morning as an example. It takes effort to join your local community for worship. You set the alarm, you drag yourself out of bed, get the kids ready, drive across town, find a parking spot, finally sit down, hoping to hear from God's spirit. That takes work. But the flesh, that is effortless. You don't have to plan for it or put it on your calendar. The moment you flip on the TV or unlock your phone, it's there, parading itself, calling for your attention, trying to shape the way you think and the way you feel. It hardly seems fair, doesn't it? What takes discipline to build can be undone with hardly any effort at all. And as believers, we're pulled in every direction. We know that. We want a life dominated by the Spirit, but the enticements of the flesh surround us. And soon we feel guilty and defeated and confused. It must be me, we think. I must be doing something wrong, we think. Something must be wrong inside of me. If we don't understand the nature of that struggle, it's easy to grow discouraged and think there's no hope. But there is an answer, and it begins with recognizing that the battle is real. If you are not having any inward struggle in your life, the probability is you don't have a new nature. Maybe the old nature is just very comfortable and you're doing what you've always done and everything is cool. But insert the new nature and World War III can start before you know it. Then there's the incompatibility of our lifestyle with the world's. That's the third thing. Another reason we feel the pull of the flesh is simple. The moment you come to Christ, you're no longer in step with the world. Your direction changes, your values shift. The current that once carried you now runs against you, and that's not a flaw. It's evidence that you've been made new. We have watched this happen in our culture visually in these last weeks and months as we've seen the battle between good and evil, the battle between Christians and those who don't know Christ, and the actual hatred, vitriol hatred for Christian people. Why is that happening? That's a satanic thing that goes on. When you become a Christian, you become a target. Some of you know that because it's happened where you work or in your neighborhood or among your family members. Christianity can be a uniter, but often it's a divider between people who know Christ and people who don't know him. A.W. Tozier once described the Christian life like this: a true Christian is a very unusual person. He loves someone he's never seen and speaks daily with someone he cannot see. He expects heaven because of another's merit. He empties himself to be filled and admits he is wrong in order to be made right. He goes down to rise up and is strongest when he is weakest. He gives to keep. He dies to live. He sees and knows what others say is impossible. The Christian life doesn't really fit with the world around us. Isn't that true? If you're a Christian, in essence, you're in a minority. We do not live in a Christian world, and we do not live in a Christian nation. As much as that likes to be said, our nation may have been founded on Christian principles, but it has long since left that path. We are a godless nation, and if you're a Christian, you walk in the midst of that environment, and you wonder why it's hard, why it's difficult, why it's impossible. If you do not have the Holy Spirit helping you, You're just a target. The Christian life really doesn't fit with the world, and we're different because of Jesus. And that's a good thing. And I'm not saying we should hide from people or act strange. Christ changes what we love and how we live. When you become a Christian, you set yourself over here. It doesn't mean you don't have fellowship with those who don't know Christ, but you are different. If you can be a Christian and not be different, I don't know what Christianity is. The Bible says when Christ comes to live within you, he changes you from the inside out. He gives you new desires, new hopes, new habits, new things to do, and some things not to do. It's amazing to me that I haven't preached on some things in a long time, and somebody who's just become a Christian will come and say, you know, Dr. Jeremiah, since I got saved, I don't do this anymore. I don't do this anymore. I don't go here anymore. I don't do that anymore. And I wonder, how in the world did you ever find out you shouldn't do those things? I haven't preached on any of those. And then I realize they have the best preacher going in the Holy Spirit. When you become a Christian, how many of you know this? The Holy Spirit makes you uncomfortable with some of the things you used to do. He's making you uniquely different from the world in which you live. Now, if you want a good picture of what it's like to walk in the flesh, all you have to do is read the 5th chapter of Galatians, because it gives you a large screen, full color picture of what the flesh is like, and it isn't pretty. Galatians 5, 19 through 21. Now the works of the flesh are evident, which are adultery, fornication, uncleanness, lewdness, idolatry, sorcery, hatred, contentions, jealousies, outbursts of wrath, selfish ambitions, dissensions, heresies, envy, murders, drunkenness, revelries, and the like. It's kind of like a little sketch of life without God. That's what life is like when God isn't present. That's like, here's life, take God out of life, and this is what you get, this list of practices. Does that convince you that we need help? The Christian life demands more than our willpower. The enemy never quits. The flesh resists at every turn. Left to ourselves, we unravel. But that's not the whole story, because the same Spirit who raised Jesus from the dead now lives in us, so that day by day, step by step, we can overcome the flesh and walk in newness of life. Hallelujah for that truth. When I first started in the ministry back in Fort Wayne, Bill Bright, who was the founder of Campus Crusade, often used a word picture about walking in the Spirit. And it has stayed with me for years. In fact, there's a little tract you can get that outlines this in a very picturesque way. It went something like this. If you ask the Spirit of God to control your life, he does. And life is better than it has ever been before. You experience joy and a perspective in your days that is beyond anything you've ever encountered before. And along the way, sin re-enters the picture. It's like a black ink splotch on a white piece of linen writing paper. You do something that grieves or quenches this wonderful Holy Spirit who has been given to you. In a sense, you push him off the throne of your life and allow the old flesh nature back in control. What do you experience then? You experience discouragement and sadness. I've said many times over the years, a backslidden Christian is more unhappy than any non-Christian could ever be, because non-Christians don't know the joy of fellowship with God. If you've known it and you don't take care of it and you allow sin to re-enter and push its way back into your life, you have a misery that is unparalleled, because you remember what it was like when you were in fellowship with God and now you're not. That's why David prayed, Lord, restore unto me the joy of my salvation. He didn't say, restore my salvation. That was never in doubt. But the joy of his salvation was gone. And for some of you here today, that's true. You're a Christian. You know you're a Christian. You're on your way to heaven. But the joy of salvation has been pushed to the sideline because the old flesh has gotten back in control. So Bill Bright said, when that happens, when you find that going on in your life, you have to practice what he called spiritual breathing. Think of normal physical breathing. What does it involve? Just two things, really. Inhaling fresh air and exhaling bad air. It's what we do all day long, all night long. I can guarantee that if you're hearing these words right now, you are engaged in the business of inhaling and exhaling. Spiritual breathing is a similar process. Listen to this. This is an illustration. It is exhaling impure and inhaling pure. It is rejecting the bad and embracing the good. It works like this. When you become aware of sin in your life, you deal with it at that very, very moment. Wherever you are, in the car, at home, at the office, let's say you just screamed at one of your kids. Maybe they pushed every button you have and a few you didn't even know existed. But you're supposed to be living in the Spirit, right? What do you do when you become aware of your sin? Well, you could spend the rest of the day justifying what you've done. I mean, after all, you've worked and slaved for those kids, and they ought to show a little more appreciation and respect, right? But in your heart, you know better. In your heart, you know you've sinned. You know that you have grieved the Holy Spirit, and He's made you aware of this sin, and He wants you to immediately confess it and seek forgiveness. That's why we have 1 John 1:9 in our Bibles. Many people are surprised to find out that 1 John 1:9 was written to Christians. Here's what it says. If we confess our sins, He is faithful and just to forgive us our sins and to cleanse us from all unrighteousness. You say, Lord, I agree with you that what I just did was sin. I ask that you would forgive me for that sin. What have you done? You have just exhaled the impurity in your heart. You have just moved the bad air out. Then you say, Lord, I don't want to live like this. I want you to come and continue to control my life. I want you to be the one who guides me in all of this. Please fill me again with your Holy Spirit. That's inhaling. You exhale the bad by confession. And notice what 1 John 1:9 says. It says, if we confess our sins, this is not the sin nature. This is the activity of sin. Sin, S-I-N-S. If we confess our sins, if we confess the things that we do when we sin, God is faithful and just to forgive us our sins. Now watch the last paragraph, because the last little sentence often gets omitted. And to cleanse us from all unrighteousness. What that means is if you confess the sins you know about, God not only forgives that, but He forgives all the unknown sins that you have too. He not only forgives the sins you confess, but He cleanses you from all unrighteousness. He makes you clean from the inside out. So the greatest thing you can do when sin is plaguing you and bugging you and following you, trying to trap you, as soon as you know you've sinned, confess it. Ask God to forgive it. And if you're like me, you're going to have some cases where you say, Lord, I'm sorry, but it's me again. You know, and it's that again. And Lord, please forgive me of that. I know that's a sin. I know that's wrong. Fill me with your Spirit. I believe this with all my heart. Some of you are going to say, well, if I did that, Pastor, every time I sin, I'm going to be in prayer all day long. Just one prayer after another. And that may be true, but let it happen. And what you'll discover is the more you do it and the more you experience it, the fewer times you'll have to do it and the less times it will happen. In fact, you may discover that you can live a whole day in the power of the Holy Spirit without having to exercise spiritual breathing. But if you allow sin to remain in your heart and you stop seeking the filling of the Spirit, you will wake up one day to discover you've been walking in the flesh for a long, long time. And my friends, that is a terribly dangerous and sad and sorrowful way to live your life. I once read about two young women who died in a fire that swept through their apartment as they were sleeping. Investigators determined the smoke detector had been deliberately disconnected for a party the night before. Someone had pulled the plug so it would not shrill while food was cooking, and they forgot to reconnect it, and with no warning, the fire claimed two lives. In the same way, when we quench the Spirit's voice and keep walking in the flesh, we put ourselves in danger. The Spirit may be warning us, but we no longer hear Him. You know, Christians can live that way for years, refusing to deal with sin and to reappropriate the Spirit's fullness. That's why Ephesians 5:18 tells us in the present tense to keep on being filled with the Spirit. It's not a one-time deal. For many of us, it's every day, many times a day. And you know, it's exciting to walk in the Spirit. You sense you are a work in progress, reshaped from within. You grow sensitive to His voice, more careful about the things you do. The interruption of sin feels so miserable, you want it to be gone right away. So you confess it, you erase it through the power of the blood of Jesus Christ. In short, The Holy Spirit leaves his mark. And what is that mark? It's holiness. Have you ever watched race walking? I started with a story about a little child walking. I want to end with a story about race walking. I remember the first time I saw it, I thought how weird it looked. It's really funny. The hips sway, the arms pump, and it seems like someone is trying to walk fast enough to run, but they're not allowed to run, so they have to walk fast. Yet behind that awkward stride is one of the most demanding sports in the Olympics. It takes precision, endurance, and rhythm. No one knows that better than Evan Dunphy from Richmond, British Columbia. In the 2016 Olympics, he walked 31 miles in 3 hours and 41 minutes, faster than most people could run that far. The secret to race walking is rhythm. To stay consistent, athletes like Evan trained for years with a metronome or keeping timer to master their pace. During the race, Evan took about 200 steps a minute. That's three every second for almost 4 hours straight. Step after step, stride after stride, he stayed in perfect sync. I'd like to leave you with that picture. Walking in the Spirit means letting the Holy Spirit set the pace. Let him be the metronome in your life and just keep walking. Notice this is not jogging in the Spirit. This is not running in the Spirit. It's not ambling in the Spirit. It's walking in the Spirit. Walking in the Spirit, one step after another, keeping constant vigilance over your life. And don't get long interruptions because of sin, because you now know what to do with that. You confess it immediately and ask for God's forgiveness. Exhale the sin, inhale the fullness of the Spirit of God, and keep on walking. Walk in the Spirit, says the Scripture, and you will not fulfill the lust of the flesh. That's a very interesting concept. And let me remind you of that when we close. Sometimes we think, if I'm struggling with a sin, I need to concentrate on, don't do that sin. How many of you know, let's say you're trying to lose weight, and you know you shouldn't eat this particular kind of food because it's inhibiting your progress. And so you say to yourself, I'm not going to eat it. I'm not going to eat it. I am not going to eat those donuts. And the more you say you're not going to do it, the more the image of the donut becomes prominent in your mind. And the next thing you know, you're scarfing down half a box of them. Because you don't break bad habits that way. You break bad habits by replacing them with good habits. And the same is true in the spiritual realm. You don't break the control of sin over your life by determining in your heart not to sin again. You break that habit by inputting the ministry of the Word of God and the Holy Spirit in your life. You overwhelm the bad habit with the habit of the Spirit. And when you do that, you can have victory. Oh, you'll have some setbacks, but now you know what to do. Here's the good news. Nothing you ever do that's wrong needs to last more than a few minutes. You don't have to wait to come to church on Sunday and confess it. You don't have to wait to be in your small group to confess it. When you realize that you have dishonored the Lord or you've done something that you know doesn't please him, what you do is immediately you confess it to the Lord and ask him to forgive you. And if you have to do that a lot these first days when you practice this, don't get upset over that. Just keep doing it and keep doing it. And all of a sudden one day you'll discover God has made you so sensitive to these things that you don't want to have to come to him again with it because you've already come to him so many times and so you don't do it anymore. That's the power of walking in the Spirit. And I wanted to say this all to all of us today because, hey, we want to be God's people. We want to walk in the Spirit. We want to do the things God has called us to do. And here's the formula right from the Scripture to help us do that.
4: Do you know the Bible doesn't say we're to shuffle, we're not to run, we're to walk one step at a time with the Holy Spirit. And it wouldn't be commanded of us if we are not capable of doing it. So my encouragement to all of us is, let's practice walking in the Spirit. The Bible has a lot to say about the fruit of the Spirit in Galatians chapter 5, and we're going to spend 2 days on that subject as we begin the next week together. I hope you'll be with us then. In the meantime, as we face the weekend, let me encourage you to get to church, be a blessing to the people in church, go with a word of encouragement, and to be a blessing to your pastor. Be sure to look for us on television over the weekend because we're where you are somewhere. You can find us. We're on your dish. We're on your cable. We're there for you, and you can join us, usually not while you should be in church. Hopefully make church a priority, and we'll see you right here on Monday.
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1: And it felt like a battering ram to my heart. And of course, as you said yesterday, the world is going to tell you that's because the Christians have set up all these rules and guidelines of behavior that are just not attainable. And that's why you feel that way. But that, I took that word to the Lord and I said, Jesus, what is the truth about this word? And what I found is that I was never pure. And Psalm 51:5 says, surely I was sinful at birth, sinful from the moment my mother conceived me.
3: Yeah.
1: And I had to come to a place where I realized that. And then I look in the word and I see, who is pure? Jesus. Jesus is pure.
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2: 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And I love Life Songs. And I love y'all.

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1: 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Life Songs bless me tremendously. Sometimes when you just hear the testimony, just to hear the music, how rejuvenated it is and refreshing, you know, it's just amazing.
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1: 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Y'all are a blessing. 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
1: This is Teresa. Thank you for always giving me a touch of God's love. I love y'all, and I love Life Songs, and I couldn't listen to any other radio. Y'all are in my heart. Thank you so much.
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1: I love life songs, and I want you to know your ministry has blessed me so much. And I can't even say how much the Lord has used this nation.
2: 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This is for the question marks. This is for the outcast soul, lost control, no one knows. 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
1: This is Michael. I work over here at Knowledge Sports in Hammond. 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I kid you not. 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
1: I cannot even begin to tell you. Thank you for Old School Saturday. Memories and laughter and a few tears. Thank you all so much for being a part of our lives all these years.
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1: I cannot even begin to tell you. Thank you for Old School Saturday. Memories and laughter and a few tears. Thank you all so much for being a part of our lives all these years.
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1: He is waiting with open arms. 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
2: Prayer is not complicated. It's not magic words. It's a conversation. Hi, I'm Mark Gothier with Crew and Making Your Life Count. Reagan Wilbanks says prayer is simply communion with a God who is already reaching out to you.
1: 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And prayers sometimes may involve you sitting there with an open Bible and waiting and listening, and no words are exchanged at all. It can be very open, very fluid, very dynamic, because prayer at its heart is communion, it's relationship. The first step is just making space, carving it out, protecting it.
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1: I cannot even begin to tell you. Thank you for Old School Saturday. Memories and laughter and a few tears. Thank you all so much for being a part of our lives all these years.
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5: Hey everybody, this is Bear from Need to Breathe. We have a new song called A Long Surrender. 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She says, "Evening, grandson. 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I listen to it several times a day and often weep because I am thrilled at how God is using you and because I am challenged to keep surrendering."
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1: I cannot even begin to tell you. Thank you for Old School Saturday. 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
2: 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I'm just taking that beautiful hymn that we all know and love, Amazing Grace. 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And in the middle of a storm, he cried out to God, saying, God, if you help me, I give my life to you. And Jesus changed his life. He went on to becoming a pastor and someone who spoke out against slavery.
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1: 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Thank you for Old School Saturday. 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
0: 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You'll feel the acid-wash denim and smell the cucumber melon lotion as you drift into that sweet space of nostalgia.
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1: 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Thank you for Old School Saturday. Memories and laughter and a few tears. Thank you all so much for being a part of our lives all these years.
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1: 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Thank you all so much for being a part of our lives all these years.
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